0: for a few years, but not with us at home very often.
1: Did you hear it?
0: Yes, we heard it.
1: What does
0: yes.
1: it sound like?
0: Oh, for us, it's difficult.
1: Yeah. Is it a guttural?
0: It is very. So I think Ona, and there's a few other words that I'm beginning to learn and understand, but it is quite deep, quite, yes, like you were saying, and lots of syllables in the words and in the names.
1: Okay. Mm-hmm. And you said you're a middle child.
0: Yes, I am the middle child of five.
1: So what was your home life like?
0: Yeah, it was interesting growing up as a child. We moved to the home that we stayed in for many years when I was five.
1: Oh, okay.
0: And we were there until I graduated. Well, my mother was still there until a few years ago. And our home was always full of activities, it felt like there were always different people sitting at our table. Mm-hmm. My mother was always giving. And we had many aunts and uncles in the community that were not related to us, but because they were friends of my mother's, they were our aunts. And so she surrounded our family with people that could, impact and that she loved on.
1: Yeah. Did your mom have any hobbies?
0: Yes, my mom actually worked as a baker for many, many years. Oh. She loved to sew. She loved to garden. She was very good in the vegetable garden and taught us all. Oh. Yes. And then she did a bit of needlework and some other things later on. Yes, but my mother didn't grow up with an education because of the experiences, we believe, from her early childhood. So there were many things where she needed us to be a really big asset to her and to be a big help to her.
1: You mentioned something about a lacrosse stick.
0: Yes. So my mom's family made, and when we traveled one summer, they gave us two lacrosse sticks that they had fashioned and made, which were incredibly done because of the rawhide and then also the stick that was carved. And the lacrosse was a big sport amongst the Aucoin-Saucenies.
1: Was it a big sport in your family?
0: Mainly with the boys. They would get the stick out on the street and play, but we never played organized lacrosse, no.
1: Did you hear about God, or was he part of your family, or how did you come to be a Christian?
0: When we moved into the small community that we grew up in, somebody came knocking on our family door and invited us to church. And so my mom faithfully walked us to church every Sunday. And so there I heard the truths of God's word, and I understood the Bible stories, but I honestly thought that God was distant and far off. I didn't really understand that He was a personal God that loved me as a younger person growing up, but I really appreciated that my mom was faithful in taking us every Sunday because she was encouraged that a family that had faith would grow and it would be different. And so we didn't really spend a lot of time in our home talking about the principles of faith or understanding them, but we had that Sunday connection. Mm-hmm. And then as a teenager, I was invited to a youth rally. And that's where the pieces kind of came together for me, where I was like, oh, okay, I understand who God is.
1: Yeah. So did you accept the Lord during those youth rallies?
0: Yes, my father also was aged. And so when I was in my teens, he was suffering from dementia. And there was a situation that happened between me and my dad where I felt rejection. And that feeling of rejection really sent me on a search to, like, who am I? Where did I come from? Why am I here? Does anybody love me? And in that search is when I was invited to this youth rally and was for the first time understood, wow, what our great big God had done and how he loved the world and he loved all that he created. And I was one of those people that he created and loved, and that how Jesus had given his life because sin had separated me from this holy God. And because Jesus gave his life and died on the cross and then rose again, I could actually know my Heavenly Father. And because I was searching for love and wondered, does anybody really love me? Yeah. If I felt my earthly father couldn't and didn't at that time, could God really love me? And at that youth rally, I heard these claims of God and of Jesus and what he'd done. And I was like, I want that kind of love. That is something I need. And so I invited Jesus to be my personal Lord and Savior that evening. And I remember I went home and I shared with my mom, Mom, I met someone tonight. Aww. I met Jesus tonight and you're going to want to meet him too. And so I remember I went upstairs and looked in the bathroom mirror, and there was something different inside of me. I actually felt for the first time that I was really loved, like really loved inside. And I think only God can love that way. My parents did the best they could, but I feel that, that love had to come from my Heavenly Father.
1: Filled a void in your life.
0: Absolutely filled a void. And I think also gave me a purpose, because I think I didn't understand why am I here? And when you begin to understand and know God's powerful love, and you see things differently, you see people differently. And there was a verse that really struck out to me then. Can I share that with you?
1: Yes, by all means.
0: So Ephesians 2:8-9 says, "For it is by grace you have been saved through faith, and this not from yourselves, it is a gift of God, not by works, so that no one can boast. For we are God's workmanship, created in Christ Jesus to do good works, which God prepared in advance for us to do." And I think growing up in my home, I often felt I had lots of responsibilities, lots of things to do. And so sometimes felt valued for what I could bring to the family or how I could help or serve. And yet this verse was telling me it's by grace that I've been saved through faith, and that it's not because I've done anything. It is totally a gift of God. And that was so freeing and also so exciting to think that, wow, my Heavenly Father loves me like that. So as a teen, I began the search and the understanding of just how I could live a life of faith.

0: Did any of your other family come to know the Lord also?
1: My older sister was a believer also, and so she was very instrumental in my encouragement in my walk. And then the other family members were exposed to the gospel through different venues and different experiences, yes.
0: They saw the difference in your life.
1: Well, I don't know if I actually lived it out too much when I was at home, because I was about 16, yeah. And I moved away from home when I was 18. Oh. And so over the years, I hope they've seen the truths of who God is and the faith and the love. But in those early years, I think we didn't talk about things in the same way. And
0: no,
1: also,
0: we didn't.
1: My dad was quite ill, and so that we were struggling a lot with how to care for him and each other and survive in some regards, yes.
0: Yeah. So you went on to college.
1: Yes. I I took 2 years in local colleges, and then I went to Simon Fraser University. And my desire from when I was wee little was to be a teacher.
0: Oh, okay.
1: And so I was always bossing people around. I didn't mean to, but I always wanted to tell somebody what to do.
0: That just came natural.
1: Yeah, that just came natural. That's true. And so then I had a heart just to make a difference and be an influence and to encourage people. And so I pursued education. I was a teacher, took my training at Simon Fraser University. So I ended up taking my first teaching job in Saskatchewan. In BC, there weren't very many jobs available at the time. And I ended up in northern Saskatchewan in La Loche, working amongst the Cree and the Dene people. And yes, really enjoyed my experiences there.
0: A lot of fun.
1: A lot of fun. And a lot of opportunities to understand the culture, the people, their values. And also as a new teacher, just trying to figure out, can I do this? Can I do this? And will I be successful at it? And had lots of support from the parents and the other staff, yes.
0: So how did your Christian testimony come into, did it help you there in La Loche?
1: Oh, absolutely. I think for me, I always wanted to be an influence by educating and empowering people, but that's not the only needs we have in life. And so I prayed for each of those students by name regularly and tried to also examine and at that time we were actually reading the Bible in the classroom. So we were able to talk about those truths openly.
0: And pray.
1: And pray together. And then I also taught music 1 year, and so
0: brought in
1: some songs that would be songs that would encourage them and speak to their hearts. And 1 year later, actually, a few years after I had been teaching Minnie, a girl caught up with me on Facebook and said that she used one of the songs at one of the events that she had in her family situation, which I thought was really beautiful to be able to bring music and just not the hymns, but some Michael W. Smith.
0: Yes.
1: Yeah, that's aging myself, but yes.
0: Oh, but he's very loved.
1: Yes, sure is.
0: His music is loved today.
1: Yes.
0: You know. Yeah.
1: I think in the classroom up there too, it was a real opportunity to examine just who am I and how do I view my own Indigenous heritage? And even asking, you know, some of the things we were teaching, the relevance, and walking alongside people and really loving people. And I think the opportunities to take your students out into the woods and look at the floral, the trees, the different things, understand how they trapped. It was a great experience.
0: So your being Indigenous helped you with Saskatchewan and La Loche.
1: I think what it did is I also grew in understanding, because we didn't really grow up with our natural family. We were isolated from them, and this gave me an opportunity to really explore, okay, what are their values and who are they as people and how do they see the world and their environment? And yeah, it was wonderful. And then
0: beautiful.
1: Also, how do I see them?
0: Yes.
1: And can we see each other in a way that really honors and respects one another? And then I think too, because my faith was very important to me, being on my own in this community with other teachers and just asking God to use me to help me to be a light, to be an encouragement, and to bring his word and truth.
0: You walked with God for a while teaching, and then from there, where did God lead you?
1: I taught for 3 years in the Lower Mainland, and then my husband got involved with a sports ministry. So we were both basketball players in college, so we both played in Kelowna, And the teams used to travel together. So on that bus, traveling to games is where we met, and in the gym. Yes. And so he didn't grow up in the church, but was intrigued by the church. And my brother-in-law, when I moved back from the college to my hometown, my brother-in-law was very instrumental in getting to know this gentleman that wanted to come visit me on the weekends and say, hello, hey, how are you? Yes. And so my brother-in-law had lots of answers for his questions of faith. And yeah, one day in the conversation, I guess he felt, you know what, this is the day that I need to find out, is this God real? And so he invited Jesus to be his Lord and Savior, and changed his life from the inside out, and then also changed his direction of career. Okay. So after my 6 years of teaching, my husband met somebody on the university campus that was involved in Athletes in Action, which is a ministry that engages sport and faith. And so they challenged my husband to join this ministry. And so together we've been serving for 31 years now in this parachurch ministry under Power to Change called Athletes in Action.
0: Okay. And what about you? What about your work?
1: Yeah, I work right now as a women's pastor in this church. And my role in this place is to bring God's love and truth and be an example of his grace and mercy to the community and to the church.

0: So that means that I get to share about the most important person in my life, which is Jesus,
1: Okay.
0: to people. And so that means that the Word of God is very important to me, that walking in the Spirit and understanding how the Holy Spirit leads in a person's life. And then being able to equip and engage with people of every demographic of life and in helping their spiritual journey. So whether that be encouragement, one-on-one or in group settings, and being able just to say, hey, how does God view this? And what does God long for you to know as you go through this difficult time or you celebrate something that's really great? There are many pastors that serve different demographics in the church. So I minister and serve the women, and then also have opportunity on occasion to speak to the body, the full body of the church. And then I run a women's center here, or help run it with my team. I have quite a few wonderful volunteer leaders, and I just encourage anybody that is looking for a volunteer or a place to serve, find a church. There are so many amazing programs to get involved with, or just places to give back. So our women's center here is unique in that it offers practical helps and also the spiritual connection, and a place too to be loved and cared for and to be seen and heard. And we really think it's very important that people have connection and that know that they have value. Whether you have a lot or you have little, it doesn't matter. You are welcome here.
1: A ladies' pastor. How did God work in your heart to follow that?
0: So when my husband and I got involved with Athletes in Action, we were doing a lot of different Bible studies in different places with the different teams. In my neighborhood, I was doing Bible studies also. And then somebody challenged me that there was an opening at the church and some time was needed. And at first I said, oh no, I love what's happening in my neighborhood. I love walking with the people I live beside. And then they persisted and persisted, and then the Lord led, and I actually found that I have such a heart for people to know Jesus, and because I know what it was like not to know him, I felt darkness and I felt alone and unloved at times, and knowing him has just changed everything about how I view myself and view people, changed my family dynamic. And so I realized that if I was to come and work in the church, maybe I could encourage people in that same way and expand my influence for God's word and for people to have an opportunity to know. So I've had an incredible opportunity in this church to be able to speak into the lives of leaders, to empower people and people to challenge and empower me, and working together with other people who follow Jesus has been incredible. We've had an incredible opportunity to let the community know how powerful our God is.
1: How long have you been in this ministry?
0: I am in my 19th year
1: In
0: this
1: this
0: year.
1: church?
0: Yes, in this church.
1: Oh,
0: Yeah,
1: praise the
0: so
1: Lord.
0: yeah, I was a bit reluctant at first because I was like, well, can God use me? And what do I have to bring? And I had other ideas of things that I wanted, but when you listen to God and follow him, he shows you, and then he equips you, and then he brings people into your journey to stand beside or to help you understand how. There's been many seniors that have encouraged me so much, that have taken the time to lead me and direct and pray for me and be there for me. And then there's been many young people who have come alongside and said, hey, what about this? Could we do this program? Or we have this need. Could we get this going? So there's a place for the old, there's a place for the young, and everybody in between to be
1: Wonderful.
0: cared for.
1: So, is it hard?
0: Oh, I would say yes, it is hard. And I think it's hard because I don't like people to have to experience pain or know trauma or feel alone. And yet, that is part of our journey sometimes. And yet, being able to listen and to hear, and then being able to pray and ask God for his answers and his help is also so incredibly wonderful. And I can't solve the needs that are in our society, but I can do what God calls me to do, and then I can trust the one who can, which is our amazing God. And so a large part of my journey is being able just to listen, to pray, and to seek God's

0: answers and truth, and to extend love and grace and mercy to people.
1: Yeah. What are some of the verses that helped you?
0: Oh, I think Galatians 5. I love the reminder in Galatians 5. The fruit of the Spirit is love, joy, peace, patience, kindness, goodness, faithfulness, gentleness, and self-control. Against such things there is no law. Those who belong to Christ Jesus have crucified the sinful nature with its passions and desires. Since we live by the Spirit, let us keep in step with the Spirit. Let us not become conceited, provoking, and envying each other. And so I think this verse reminds me that I need the Holy Spirit, and I need to walk in step with Him. And when I do, I see these things in my life. I see this fruit. I see the love, the joy, the peace, the patience, the kindness, and the goodness. And when I don't see those things, I need to ask myself, okay, who's in control of this life right now? And I'm stubborn and independent, and realize, okay,
1: I think we all are.
0: Yeah, and that's not how God designed it. Yep. So I need to make things right and let God be the one that rules my life, and not myself. And so this is exciting, because when people see, you know, goodness, faithfulness, gentleness, self-control in our lives, then it encourages them to seek after the one that can give them the strength and power to live like that. Yep. Yeah, that's a beautiful verse. Another one I really like is in James. Consider it pure joy, my brothers, whenever you face trials of many kinds, because you know that the testing of your faith develops perseverance. Perseverance must finish its work so that you may be mature and complete, not lacking anything. If any of you lacks wisdom, he should ask God, who gives generously to all without finding fault, and it will be given to him. And I think, I've had to persevere many times, and we've all had trials. And because I know God loves me, and he lives in me, and he gives me the strength to live his life, doesn't mean I won't have trials. But I know he's developing perseverance and maturing me in faith. And I want that to be complete. So I'm going to ask him for his wisdom and trust him. So when people seek my time to talk or listen, then we want to go to hear to his word and see what does he have to say, and to trust him in that.
1: So important.
0: Absolutely.
1: So important. Rucha, can you talk to the people out there who are maybe contemplating coming to know the Lord and walking with God? Mm-hmm. Some of the blessings that you have experienced, mm-hmm, of your journey with God?
0: Absolutely. Yes. If you and I were having a cup of tea and we were sitting opposite one another, I would want to encourage you to check out A Faith with God, because he's given me victory over so many things, over living a selfish life, over living a life that is all about what I want, and more about just seeing others and serving others and understanding how to serve other people. And so I would encourage you to examine the claims of who Jesus is and trust him as your Savior, because being reunited with the Heavenly Father is one of the biggest gifts that you can receive in life, and it will change your life forever.
1: If you're thinking of following the Lord and need some help, would like somebody to pray for you, there is a number in the screen, and you can phone us here at Tribal Trails, and we will be glad to pray with you and to talk to you and share and support you through your walk with God. Give us a call. We'd love to hear from you. God bless.

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2: I felt so light. This ugliness I had carried around all these years was gone. And after I prayed, I promised the Lord that I would never take another drink, that I would never get drunk again, that I would try to follow Him, that I have never had another drink since that date.
3: Stay good day. Welcome, my friends, to The Storyteller, where you'll find First Nations people from across Native North America who are following Jesus Christ without reservation. Today we'll hear more from Jeannie Dennis, an Omaha and Hopi from Arizona, as she describes what happened when she put her trust in Jesus Christ. If you're wondering if there's hope for you or someone you love, you won't want to miss today's program.
2: It was March 13th, 1996. He walked out the door and took what clothes he had, and he said he would be back for the rest. And as I sat in my living room, I remember thinking, well, I need another drink. This is how I always handled things that got too bad or that threatened me. I always went for that bottle because that bottle seemed to be able to take care of things for a while. It would deaden the pain. It would make me forget these things. And I had that bottle of wine open on the table. I was ready to start in on it again. I was sitting there looking at the bottle. All of a sudden, I heard, and I do believe it was the voice of the Lord talking to me. I heard Him say, "Jeannie, look what you're losing." And it was at that time I realized that I wanted my marriage. I didn't want my husband to leave me. The only thing I could think to do, because I didn't know where my husband had gone, the only thing I could do, I called his pastor. In a town where the church was about 30 miles from us. I called him and asked if I could talk to him. And he told me to come in, and I drove into town 30 miles, and I went to his office. I remember walking in there, and all he asked me was, what was it that I wanted?

0: And I told him about the situation with our marriage, and I know that now that he already knew about it. He already knew about my husband, he knew about me. But when I shared this story with him, I just had so much hurt in me and I didn't know what to do with it. And it wasn't just from this incident with my husband and another woman. It was just years and years and years of hurt that built up. It just got too much for me. Too much for me. It just got so heavy. That's when our pastor shared the plan of salvation and how I could accept Jesus Christ as my Lord and Savior, and how Jesus loved me, how much he loved me no matter what I ever did in my life. And I just needed to hear that. I needed to hear that somebody loved me, regardless of all how awful I'd been before. And when he told me about Jesus Christ, he asked me if I would like to accept him as my Lord and Savior. And I had nowhere else to go. I think I was down as far as I could go. I remember this pastor getting down on his knees beside me and leading me through the sinner's prayer. And I remember praying this prayer and acknowledging that I couldn't do it by myself and that I was a sinner, that I needed Jesus Christ. And after I had done that, I cried and I cried and I cried. It's just as if just all these years of hurt and pain came out in my tears. I cried until I couldn't cry anymore. Then I remember feeling that I felt so light, that this ugliness I had carried around all these years was gone. And after I prayed, I promised the Lord that I would never take another drink, that I would never get drunk again, that I would try to follow him, that I have never had another drink since that date. The few times I was tempted during my early walk with the Lord, I remember that promise. And I always tell myself that's one promise I'm not going to break. But as I got into sobriety and I learned to be sober, and I still needed to get my marriage back together. I remember my husband, he was still so angry at me. I believe at that time he probably did stop loving me. But I talked with him and told him what I had done, and I think he was the same way that I was once, that he didn't believe me. But I started going to church, and before I knew it, we were going to church together. We still weren't together as a husband and wife, though we were still had a barrier between us. We started going to church counseling with our pastor. It took a long time for us to work through these problems, to work through the hurt that we've directed each other, through the unfaithfulness, to the sin that I committed against my husband also by not being a good wife. And it took us a long time for us to work through that and for us to ask forgiveness from each other and to try to be a better wife, and for my husband to be a better man and a husband. And it just didn't happen overnight. It took us a long time to get to that point. And I remember one Sunday at church, my husband got up and repented in front of the congregation, and he also asked my forgiveness. And from that time on, we've tried to grow together in the Lord as a husband and wife. We had to get counseling. We were mentored by a dear elderly retired pastor and his wife. We spent many weekends with them. They actually taught us how to be husband and wife. They taught us what our roles were, what my role as a wife is, what Harlan's role as a husband is. He had to learn to be a leader, to lead me, and I had to learn to follow him as his wife, to be his helpmate, to take care of him. Most of all, we had to learn to respect each other, and to honor each other. But that's come about now. I love my husband. I honor him. And I could only have done this through Jesus Christ. It's only through him that I wake up sober, that I go to bed sober. And I do thank the Lord every night before I go to bed. I thank him for one more sober day. I thank him for the miracle that he's worked in me. I accepted the Lord Jesus Christ as my Savior. I allowed him to come into my life and change me. And since that time, my life has changed in so many ways. He's taken me through all of these things. Sexual abuse, physical abuse, domestic violence, alcoholism. He's taken me through the death of my son. From 1996 on, he's allowed me to grow. He's shown me how I can serve him. But without him, none of this would have been possible. I could have kept running the other direction. I could have run as fast as I could, but I believe the Lord brought a situation into my life where I couldn't run anymore. Since 1996, I've been given a marriage that revolves around Christ. We've given our marriage to Christ. He's first in our life. And one of the beautiful things he's given us a grandchild to raise. We didn't do a very good job our first time around with our own children because we didn't know the Lord, but this time around, we have a grandson, and we're doing everything in our power to raise him in a godly home and teach him to be a godly man. And I thank the Lord for giving us another chance to do this right. And I do thank him for the ministry that he's given us. In our ministry, we work with alcoholics, we work with battered women, we work with children. And I believe that the Lord allowed us to come through these things so that we could minister in these areas. But I love the Lord, and I just give him all the praise and glory for what he's done in our lives. He's made our home a loving home. He's allowed us to share the story that we both have with others. I do it without being ashamed or being afraid. The Lord brought me along even when I was running from him. He took care of us. He protected us. I believe he had a plan a long time ago that these two misfits were going to come together and they were going to do his work. And I know now that we're not misfits anymore. I know that we're very precious in his eyes. And I know that I'm somebody in his eyes. Just knowing that, that's all I need. All I need in my life.
1: That's an amazing testimony, but it's not surprising. Not if you know God. He's still saving people from their sins, making them right with him, and giving them the power to change. If you've put your trust in the Lord Jesus Christ, you know what we're talking about. If you haven't yet, what's holding you back? Humble yourself. Turn to God and let Him save you from your sin. How? He tells us in His Word, if you confess with your mouth that Jesus is Lord and believe in your heart that God raised Him from the dead, you will be saved. For with the heart one believes and is justified, and with the mouth one confesses and is saved. If you would like a copy of today's program, ask for it when you write to us at The Storyteller, P.O. 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Thanks for listening. And remember, the greatest story took place at the cross. For the wages of sin is death, but the gift of God is eternal life through Jesus Christ our Lord. There's more to Jeannie's story, so be sure to join us again next time as we listen to The Storyteller.
2: Nations One for Christ presents stories read from the Ojibwe Bible. We've been listening to the Gospel of John, and last time we heard Jesus praying. It was a high priestly prayer like no other, a prayer for the Father to be glorified in the Son. Jesus interceded for the disciples and for all people who would eventually believe in Him through their testimony. He also desired that all believers would experience the unity of the Spirit that Jesus had with the Father. After the prayer in the garden, Jesus was betrayed by Judas Iscariot, and then He was arrested by Roman soldiers. You can follow along with us now as we continue the story from the Ojibwe Bible, starting at John chapter 18, verse 4.
3: Jesus had dash aje egi kendan kakena gegun wa iji odisugut bangi nigana ye gi ija egi kanonaj.
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1: Ki iji shago we wak Umakan tuesh kitas Kihto no wishkani we Haa Barabas
5: You've been listening to the Gospel of John read from the Ojibwe Bible. In the story we just heard, Jesus knew exactly what was going to happen, yet he waited for the Roman soldiers to come and take him by force to the authorities. Jesus had also warned Peter that he would deny him three times before the rooster crows in the morning. Peter did deny him three times, and as he uttered the third denial, a rooster crowed just as Jesus had foretold. All night long, Jesus was questioned by the high priests and then by Pilate, the Roman governor. Jesus spoke to Pilate about his own kingdom, a kingdom that was not of this world, and that he is the king that testifies the truth. Pilate wanted to let Jesus go free, but the crowd shouted for another prisoner to be freed instead. Next time, we'll hear how Pilate was coerced into executing Jesus by crucifixion. 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

0: Welcome to Tribal Trails. We're so glad you joined us today. We are in Abbotsford and at the Christian Heights Church. And our guest is Rusha Klassen, and she is going to share a little bit about her ministry. So Rusha, you do traveling ministry,
1: yes.
0: And I'd like to hear a little bit about that.
1: Yes. Yeah, so, God did say, go to the nations and share his truth. And so I have itchy feet, my mom used to say, and I think I get it from my father because he loved to travel too. And so, but traveling and combining travel with, sharing God's truth and coming alongside and offering encouragement is wonderful. That is my heartbeat.
0: How long have you been doing that?
1: Traveling?
0: Mm-hmm.
1: Oh, so when we first started our ministry with Athletes in Action, we were in El Salvador, Guatemala. We've been all over sharing the Jesus film.
0: When you say we,
1: my husband and I. And then we have done a family missions trip to Mexico. And then we have been to Germany. We've been to quite a few places together with the intention of being able to be ministers for Jesus and share God's truth and love and serve in whatever capacity was needed. So yeah, it's been pretty amazing. And then we've done some basketball tours. My husband has been to the Cameroon in different places, but I also went to Bulgaria on a basketball tour years ago with one of our daughters. And then very recently, we took a volleyball team to Mauritius in Africa.
0: So how does God fit into all this traveling?
1: Well, God is amazing because I think what God does is he longs for us to be obedient to him and go where he calls. And we often think, well, we're going to help somebody else, and we don't realize how much he's going to do inside of us as we travel. And so, there's tiring plane travel, and so I think in each experience for me is God, it's saying, God, what do you want me to bring into this scenario for you, and who am I going to be sitting beside that I could encourage? And so I often like to ask, what's your faith story after I get to know someone?
0: Yes.
1: And then as I ask that question, I'm always surprised at how people often have some sort of a story, even if it's long ago, a grandmother prayed for them, or they were part of a church once, or they have a vibrant story right now. But asking what's your faith story opens the door for conversations so people can step in, and then I can share my faith story. And then so I share how Jesus saved me and how God is my everything. And so when we're traveling, I'm trying to bring an opportunity for sharing truth and also praying for people if there's a chance. And so we took this team over to Mauritius so that they could play some volleyball.
0: Mauritius, Africa.
1: So they could play some volleyball, they could run some sports camps, they could have opportunity to be with other athletes and encourage them in their faith and let them know that.
0: So this is a Christian team we're
1: talking
0: about.
1: Yes, a Christian team. Yes, they came from a few one was from a Christian college, others were just from universities in the country that had Christian players on the teams, gathered together, and then they went as one team and then served in this capacity. Yeah, so it was an opportunity for them to do something they love, which is play the sport, but then also to speak afterward about how their identity doesn't come from their sport. Their identity comes from who God is and how he views them and sees them. And it frees them up to play their sport more fully because they're not afraid of being rejected if they play poorly or be feeling so successful if they're very successful on the court. Instead, they can actually go, no, I am who I am because of who God says I am. And I'll bring that onto the court. And then that will allow me to play in a manner that is free of judgment, free of... Because we all struggle with thoughts in our minds, right? Of, how good am I, or what did I do just now? And did I do the right thing or say the right thing? So, knowing the biblical truths and putting those into practice as they play their sport is something they encourage and teach at some of these clinics.
0: Yeah. Mm-hmm. So how did God meet your needs in this trip? How did you see God work personally in this trip.
1: Yeah, so I think it's fabulous and fascinating how God works in so many ways that he surprises us. From sitting on a plane and having a conversation with somebody who needed encouragement and being able to pray for them, to being in different capacities and different in the homeless section of a city and being able to come alongside and pray, to being asked to speak at a church and being able to bring some encouragement from afar. You know, with COVID, things have been closed so much that just even our presence, being able to employ bus drivers or other people that came alongside and then being able to pray for them and encourage them. We also saw God provide for us in equipping us with strength when we needed it, when we were so tired at the end of games where we just needed more and God would give us a little extra and we would make it through the day. We saw God encourage us as we encouraged others. And after one of the games that we played, we had some of the women say, there's something different about your team. And we see it in their eyes. And we're like, in their eyes. And they're like, tell us more. What do you see? And well, we see joy. And we see love, and we see something in them that is just different. And, it makes me emotional. Yeah. And we were able to share, well, that's our God. Yeah. Like, we serve this amazing God, and he fills us with his love. Yeah. And the love he fills us with, we're able to pour out. And we come all this way because we want you to know that you are loved. And,
0: and we're praying for you.
1: Yeah, and the prayers of the people sustain us on the ground. And then we leave these games, and now we have names of people we are praying for and we care about. And we have a name to a face. And for many of us, we had never traveled that far. So we didn't know what we would encounter. And I think God also provides in that, is that He opens your eyes to see all he's created, and he's opened your eyes to see the people he's created, and then he fills you with the love to be able to share it. And I think you can't always experience that in your normal environment. Yeah, there's something about being out of your comfort zone and being in locations that stretch you, where you actually really need your God, and you need his encouragement, and you need his word to remind you. We also spent time on that trip. Each girl on the trip led a devotional time and shared some of their heartbeat and what God was teaching them. So in that way,
0: they're growing.
1: Yes, they grew and we grew to understand them. And we watched them take steps of faith, from baptism to being able to share their faith for the first time ever. And walking into situations that were maybe seemed risky or unsure. But God gives the strength when you're willing to step out with him and for him. He gives the strength to see those things through. Some other examples of on that journey are just being able to pray for one another and understand the armor of God. In Ephesians 6, it talks about going into a spiritual battle. And I think anytime you do something for the Lord that may make the enemy mad, the spiritual enemy mad, we know what the armor of God is and how to put it on.

0: And so Ephesians 6, can I read that to you?
1: Yes. So that is so important. That is so important.
0: Yes, I think we decided that we had to get dressed every day. Yeah. And we need to get dressed not in just with the spiritual truths that God gives us, but we need to get our armor on so that we could stand up, because there were difficult situations.
1: Yes.
0: And unknown situations.
1: And you're out of your comfort.
0: Yes, totally out of your comfort zone, and you don't have the things that you typically would have, and even the people, like, you don't have the surety of your family with you. You're on your own. Yes. Ephesians 6 starts in verse 10, the armor of God. And so we would get dressed every day in our vehicle and pray this over, read it out loud, and then we would pray about this with each other. Finally, be strong in the Lord and in his mighty power. Put on the full armor of God so that you can take your stand against the devil's schemes. For our struggle is not against flesh and blood, but against the rulers, against the authorities, against the powers of this dark world, and against the spiritual forces of evil in the heavenly realms. So we know there's a spiritual battle going on, and many of us have experienced it, or we've seen it. And so, but God gave us something to prepare ourselves for it. Therefore, put on the full armor of God, so when the day of evil comes, you may be able to stand your ground. And after you have done everything to stand, stand firm then, with the belt of truth buckled around your waist, with the breastplate of righteousness in place, and with your feet fitted with the readiness that comes from the gospel of peace. In addition to all this, take up the shield of faith with which you can extinguish all the flaming arrows of the evil one. Take the helmet of salvation and the sword of the Spirit, which is the word of God, and pray in the Spirit on all occasions with all kinds of prayers and requests. With this in mind, be alert and always keep on praying for all the saints. So yeah, we took this very, very practically and with a seriousness. Put on that helmet of salvation. Get on those feet, those shoes with the readiness of peace. Put on that breastplate so you are protected. Get that shield up. When those arrows are coming, we will not believe those lies the enemy tries to throw at us. And
1: yeah, I'd like us to dissect that as you.
0: Yes.
1: Because as you read, someone who's not familiar with those terminologies, like breastplate of righteousness, what does that mean?
0: Yes.
1: So let's go through each one. Just in short sentences, say exactly what is it? What is the helmet of salvation?
0: Yes, I absolutely can. So this is Ephesians chapter 6. I'll start at verse 13. Put on the full armor of God so you may, that when the day of evil comes, you may be able to stand your ground. And after you have done everything to stand. So stand firm then with the belt of truth buckled around your waist. So when we think about getting dressed, and being ready for the day, you know, we're going to gird ourselves or put around us the things we need, which is the belt of truth. That's the word of God. So putting the word of God, we need to know it. We need to be ready with it. So when the battle comes, we can actually pull that out and stand upon it, the belt of truth. So after the belt of truth, we want to put the breastplate of righteousness in place. So the breastplate would have covered and protected the heart and protected the chest, the body. And so it protects and makes us know that we are righteous because of what God has done for us. And we can know that because our heart has been renewed, redeemed, and saved because of what Jesus has done. So the breastplate protects the heart and the truth.
1: And doing right,
0: standing on the righteousness. Yes. That's we've been made right with God by Jesus to do the right thing as we live out life by the power of the Spirit. So we have the breastplate on, and then we put our feet are fitted with the readiness that comes from the gospel of peace. So as we put our shoes on, realizing the gospel was to bring peace, it was to reconcile man to the Father, to God. And also as we walk into situations, we are to be reconcilers. And so we are to bring the gospel of peace to help make things right in relationships, offer forgiveness, extend forgiveness, grant that in situations. In addition, we are to take up the shield of faith, which can extinguish the flaming arrows of the evil one. And so I often think of this as, you know, sometimes somebody will say something to you like, oh my goodness, you're so beautiful, or you're so loved. And as soon as you hear that response, right away there's a negative thought coming in your mind from the enemy, from the evil one. We take up our shield of faith and we say, wait a minute, that dart, that arrow from the enemy cannot touch me and affect me, because I know who I belong to, and I have faith that the word of God is true, and I stand on that, and so I protect myself with that faith, trusting and believing that everything God said about me and has done for me is actually true. That take the helmet of salvation, which protects the mind, which reminds us again that we have been saved by grace, that we belong to God because of what Jesus has done for us. And so we need to renew our minds with that and put that on and protect your thoughts and protect the way that you engage with others and with in life. Then the sword of the Spirit, which is the word of God. So when the word of God is hidden in our minds and in our hearts, we can pick that up quickly and cut through those lies or stop them, and they have no effect and no power, because the word of God tells us the truth about who we are. And the Spirit of God reminds us, it tells us that the Spirit of God is like our counselor, our teacher, reminds us of the things that have been spoken here. And then the last one, which some people forget, is praying always, continually. And what happened on our trip is we started realizing that without the armor of God, we were left unprotected. And so then people would feel that they were being attacked in their mind. And then we would say, don't forget, put that helmet of salvation on. Or they would feel that they couldn't walk in with forgiveness and with that readiness of peace from the gospel of peace with their shoes. So what did they need to do? They needed to make things right and to get dressed. And now we are no longer traveling together. We're all back in Canada, but we send a little email or a little note, text saying, don't forget to get dressed this morning. And by that we mean get dressed with the armor of God. Because the battle isn't against each other. It's against the spiritual realm and what he'd love to destroy. It says he's come to kill, steal, and destroy. But Jesus came to give us the abundant life, and we can live that abundant life with all that the Lord has given to us.
1: Jerusha, those spiritual battles are real.
0: Yes.
1: And the darkness, it's very real.
0: Yes.
1: And some people are going through those dark days and dark tunnels mm-hmm. of fear and maybe even disbelief. Mm-hmm. Can you pray with people or mm-hmm. just have a word with them when they're going through that very dark time of mm-hmm. spiritual battle, that God is with them, that he will help them?
0: Yes. Yes, if your journey is filled today with fear or struggles or unbelief, or I'm not even sure what you're experiencing right now, but I want you to say to you, the battle is real. And I want to encourage you that God is the one you need.

13. And the God of hope wants to fill you with his joy and his peace. And sometimes we need someone to walk alongside us to help us understand how to unpack that, to get our thoughts right, to be able to know what the truth says, and to be able to live in victory. But victory is possible because of what God has done. He is the overcomer. He is victorious beyond all that the enemy tries to say and above all darkness. And he brings light into situations. You know, sometimes I've talked with people who are in darkness and they're afraid to speak about it. But when you bring the darkness out through telling your story, it brings light to the situation and the darkness no longer has control over you. And we go through a series of maybe statements of renouncing the lies that the enemy tries to speak to you and then claiming God's truth about that situation. So one might be for me, I renounce the lie that I'm unloved. And I claim the truth that God's word tells me that God is love and that Jesus gave his life for me because he loves me. So I claim the truth that I am loved. I may feel like I can't do anything with my life. There's no purpose. That's a lie from the enemy. And I claim the truth. I am God's workmanship. He designed me and he has good works for me to do. And so I claim that truth. And the more I remind myself of those truths, the more I find I'm able to stand and stand firm. And the fear goes away. The lies don't have any control or power over me anymore. And I am able to really be able to put on the armor of God and stand firm and true and see the blessings and things that God longed for me. I just want to pray for you if that's your situation right now. You feel like you're in darkness and you feel like you're overwhelmed by things. Our powerful God loves you and he longs for you to cry out to him with your needs. I want to just do that for you right now. God, I lift up all those that are listening that may be experiencing fear, may be experiencing overwhelming situations, may fear the darkness that they've experienced. And I ask you, God, that you would minister to their hearts, that you would draw them close to you, that where fear exists, you would replace it with trust, trust in you. Where darkness reigns, that God, your glorious light would shine and bring them freedom and healing, and that they would understand they can bring the darkness to you and that you will remove it from them and replace it with your incredible light. God, where people feel overwhelmed, I pray, God, that they would call out to you and you would fill them with your mercy, your grace, your love, and you would sustain them. I pray you would bring people into their lives that they can call on, that can help them on their journey, that they would be able to express what they're feeling and know they are not alone, that they are never alone, that if God, if you are invited into their journey through Jesus, that you will never leave them nor forsake them, that you are there and you are present. Pray, God, you would give them the courage they need to call on you and to walk with you. In Jesus' name, amen. There's probably a number on the screen that you could call and get some help and some encouragement from. I encourage you today, do that. We all need people. We need each other. We need to walk together.

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1: Fruit of the Spirit. But the Holy Spirit produces this kind of fruit in our lives: love, joy, peace, patience, kindness, goodness, faithfulness, gentleness, and self-control. There is no law against these things. Galatians 5:22-23. When my oldest niece was just a young girl, I worked on a craft with her one day. We cut out fruit shapes from differently colored construction paper, and we made 9 pieces of fruit. On each piece, I wrote the words, love, joy, peace, patience, kindness, goodness, faithfulness, and self-control. On top of each piece, we made a small enough hole so that we could put a colorful yarn through it and hang it up on the wall. We had fun doing that together. And while we worked, we sang the words to this Bible verse from Galatians, words I had memorized. While I remember the words to the verse well, there may be times in my walk with the Lord when the fruit of the Spirit is not so evident in my life, like when a vehicle cuts me off in traffic or when someone speaks to me harshly. I won't say anything out loud, but in my mind I do. Suddenly I realize that this thought was not loving or forgiving. But when I allow the Holy Spirit to have His way, He lives through me and my attitude changes. My old attitude, which wants to talk, think, or act in a way that is sinful, is challenged by God's gentle, loving, changing power and the fruit of the Spirit. And there is no law against that.
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0: That Sunday, we drove from my hometown, Long Beach, California, out to Costa Mesa, California, to this little place called Calvary Chapel.
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0: A tiny church which was bursting at the seams with scores of newly born-again hippies who were on fire and not at all shy about talking about it. To walk into that place was to feel something tangible. As a non-believer who knew nothing about the Father, the Son, or the Holy Spirit, I felt the presence of all three. I didn't know what it was, but it was like a wall of something that hit me. And that was the first time I ever heard the gospel clearly presented. And the impact was almost unbearable.
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0: back in 1610 when Galileo posited that in reality, the Earth revolved around the Sun, not the other way round, the world branded him a heretic. His truth offended the comfortable order of things. But reality doesn't bend to opinion. It just waits for eyes willing to see. Hi, I'm Bernie Diamond, and welcome again to Fresh. Some truths taste like medicine. They're bitter, unpleasant. They sting on the way down, and yet still manage to heal what's sick on the inside. And that's the thing with Jesus. He doesn't soften truth to keep us happy. He tells it straight, even when it shocks us. One day, he was teaching a huge crowd. Everything was going fine, until he said something utterly outrageous. Those who eat my body and drink my blood live in me and I in them. Now, to us, that perhaps sounds symbolic, but to them it sounded grotesque. They couldn't handle it. John chapter 6, beginning at verse 66. After Jesus said these things, many of his followers left and stopped following him. Jesus asked the 12 apostles, "Do you want to leave too?" Simon Peter answered him, "Lord, where would we go? You have the words that give eternal life. We believe in you. We know that you are the Holy One from God." Peter didn't stay because everything made sense. He stayed because he discovered there was nowhere else to find real life. What is it that Jesus has said or done that offends you, that makes you squirm, that has you turning and running for the hills? When he says something that cuts across your comfort, your opinions, your pride, do you turn away or lean in? Because the most difficult words of Jesus are often the very ones that set us free. That's God's word, fresh for you today. Yeah, there is such power in the word of God, power to change lives. Hey, power to change your life. That's why I'd so love to send you these fresh devotional messages every day. Now, they're completely free. 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
1: Fruit of the Spirit. But the Holy Spirit produces this kind of fruit in our lives: love, joy, peace, patience, kindness, goodness, faithfulness, gentleness, and self-control. There is no law against these things. Galatians 5:22-23. When my oldest niece was just a young girl, I worked on a craft with her one day. We cut out fruit shapes from differently colored construction paper, and we made 9 pieces of fruit. On each piece, I wrote the words, love, joy, peace, patience, kindness, goodness, faithfulness, and self-control. On top of each piece, we made a small enough hole so that we could put a colorful yarn through it and hang it up on the wall. We had fun doing that together. And while we worked, we sang the words to this Bible verse from Galatians.

0: attitude changes. My old attitude, which wants to talk, think, or act in a way that is sinful, is challenged by God's gentle, loving, changing power and the fruit of the Spirit. And there is no law against that.
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0: Welcome to Tribal Trails. We're so glad you joined us today. We are in Abbotsford and at the Christian Heights Church. And our guest is Rusha Klassen, and she is going to share a little bit about her ministry. So Rusha, you do traveling ministry,
1: yes.
0: And I'd like to hear a little bit about that.
1: Yes. Yeah, so, God did say, go to the nations and share his truth. And so I have itchy feet, my mom used to say, and I think I get it from my father because he loved to travel too. And so, but traveling and combining travel with, sharing God's truth and coming alongside and offering encouragement is wonderful. That is my heartbeat.
0: How long have you been doing that?
1: Traveling?
0: Mm-hmm.
1: Oh, so when we first started our ministry with Athletes in Action, we were in El Salvador, Guatemala. We've been all over sharing the Jesus film.
0: When you say we,
1: my husband and I. And then we have done a family missions trip to Mexico. And then we have been to Germany. We've been to quite a few places together with the intention of being able to be ministers for Jesus and share God's truth and love and serve in whatever capacity was needed. So yeah, it's been pretty amazing. And then we've done some basketball tours. My husband has been to the Cameroon in different places, but I also went to Bulgaria on a basketball tour years ago with one of our daughters. And then very recently, we took a volleyball team to Mauritius in Africa.
0: So how does God fit into all this traveling?
1: Well, God is amazing because I think what God does is he longs for us to be obedient to him and go where he calls. And we often think, well, we're going to help somebody else, and we don't realize how much he's going to do inside of us as we travel. And so, there's tiring plane travel. And so I think in each experience for me, it's saying, God, what do you want me to bring into this scenario for you? And who am I going to be sitting beside that I could encourage? And so I often like to ask, what's your faith story after I get to know someone?
0: Yes.
1: And then as I ask that question, I'm always surprised at how people often have some sort of a story, even if it's long ago, a grandmother prayed for them, or they were part of a church once, or they have a vibrant story right now. But asking what's your faith story opens the door for conversations so people can step in, and then I can share my faith story. And then so I share how Jesus saved me and how God is my everything. And so when we're traveling, I'm trying to bring an opportunity for sharing truth and also praying for people if there's a chance. And so we took this team over to Mauritius so that they could play some volleyball.
0: Mauritius, Africa.
1: So they could play some volleyball, they could run some sports camps, they could have opportunity to be with other athletes and encourage them in their faith and let them know that.
0: So this is a Christian team we're
1: talking
0: about.
1: Yes, a Christian team. Yes, they came from a few. One was from a Christian college. Others were just from universities in the country that had Christian players on the teams, gathered together, and then they went as one team and then served in this capacity. Yeah, so it was an opportunity for them to do something they love, which is play the sport, but then also to speak afterward about how their identity doesn't come from their sport. Their identity comes from who God is and how he views them and sees them. And it frees them up to play their sport more fully because they're not afraid of being rejected if they play poorly or feeling so successful if they're very successful on the court. Instead, they can actually go, no, I am who I am because of who God says I am. And I'll bring that onto the court. And then that will allow me to play in a manner that is free of judgment, free of... Because we all struggle with thoughts in our minds, right? Of, how good am I, or what did I do just now? And did I do the right thing or say the right thing? So, knowing the biblical truths and putting those into practice as they play their sport is something they encourage and teach at some of these clinics.
0: Yeah. Mm-hmm. So how did God meet your needs in this trip? How did you see God work personally in this trip.
1: Yeah, so I think it's fabulous and fascinating how God works in so many ways that he surprises us. From sitting on a plane and having a conversation with somebody who needed encouragement and being able to pray for them, to being in different capacities and different in the homeless section of a city and being able to come alongside and pray, to being asked to speak at a church and being able to bring some encouragement from afar. You know, with COVID, things have been closed so much that just even our presence, being able to employ bus drivers or other people that came alongside and then being able to pray for them and encourage them. We also saw God provide for us in equipping us with strength when we needed it, when we were so tired at the end of games where we just needed more and God would give us a little extra and we would make it through the day. We saw God encourage us as we encouraged others. And after one of the games that we played, we had some of the women say, there's something different about your team. And we see it in their eyes. And we're like, in their eyes. And they're like, tell us more. What do you see? And well, we see joy. And we see love, and we see something in them that is just different. And, it makes me emotional. Yeah. And we were able to share, well, that's our God. Yeah. Like, we serve this amazing God, and he fills us with his love. Yeah. And the love he fills us with, we're able to pour out. And we come all this way because we want you to know that you are loved. And,
0: and we're praying for you.
1: Yeah, and the prayers of the people sustain us on the ground. And then we leave these games, and now we have names of people we are praying for and we care about. And we have a name to a face. And for many of us, we had never traveled that far. So we didn't know what we would encounter. And I think God also provides in that, is that He opens your eyes to see all he's created, and he's opened your eyes to see the people he's created. And then he fills you with the love to be able to share it. And I think you can't always experience that in your normal environment. Yeah, there's something about being out of your comfort zone and being in locations that stretch you, where you actually really need your God and you need his encouragement and you need his word to remind you. We also spent time on that trip. Each girl on the trip led a devotional time and shared some of their heartbeat and what God was teaching them. So in that way,
0: they're growing.
1: Yes, they grew and we grew to understand them. Yeah. And we watched them take steps of faith, from baptism to being able to share their faith for the first time ever. Yeah. And walking into situations that were maybe seemed risky or unsure. But God gives the strength when you're willing to step out with him and for him, he gives the strength to see those things through. Some other examples of on that journey are just, being able to pray for one another and understand the armor of God. In Ephesians 6, it talks about going into a spiritual battle. And I think anytime you do something for the Lord that may make the enemy mad, the spiritual enemy mad, we know what the armor of God is and how to put it on.

0: And so Ephesians 6, can I read that to you?
1: Yes. So that is so important. That is so important.
0: Yes, I think we decided that we had to get dressed every day. Yeah. And we need to get dressed not in just with the spiritual truths that God gives us, but we need to get our armor on so that we could stand up, because there were difficult situations.
1: Yes.
0: And unknown situations.
1: And you're out of your comfort.
0: Yes, totally out of your comfort zone. And you don't have the things that you typically would have. And even the people, like, you don't have the surety of your family with you. You're on your own. Yes. Ephesians 6 starts in verse 10, the armor of God. And so we would get dressed every day in our vehicle and pray this over, read it out loud, and then we would pray about this with each other. Finally, be strong in the Lord and in his mighty power. Put on the full armor of God so that you can take your stand against the devil's schemes. For our struggle is not against flesh and blood, but against the rulers, against the authorities, against the powers of this dark world, and against the spiritual forces of evil in the heavenly realms. So we know there's a spiritual battle going on, and many of us have experienced it, or we've seen it. And so, but God gave us something to prepare ourselves for it. Therefore, put on the full armor of God, so when the day of evil comes, you may be able to stand your ground. And after you have done everything to stand, stand firm then, with the belt of truth buckled around your waist, with the breastplate of righteousness in place, and with your feet fitted with the readiness that comes from the gospel of peace. In addition to all this, take up the shield of faith with which you can extinguish all the flaming arrows of the evil one. Take the helmet of salvation and the sword of the Spirit, which is the word of God. And pray in the Spirit on all occasions with all kinds of prayers and requests. With this in mind, be alert and always keep on praying for all the saints. So yeah, we took this very, very practically and with a seriousness. Put on that helmet of salvation. Get on those feet, those shoes with the readiness of peace. Put on that breastplate so you are protected. Get that shield up. When those arrows are coming, we will not believe those lies the enemy tries to throw at us. And
1: yeah, I'd like us to dissect that as you go.
0: Yes.
1: Because as you read, someone who's not familiar with those terminologies, like breastplate of righteousness, what does that mean?
0: Yes.
1: So let's go through each one. Just in short sentences, say exactly what is it? What is the helmet of salvation?
0: Yes, I absolutely can. So this is Ephesians chapter 6. I'll start at verse 13. Put on the full armor of God so you may, that when the day of evil comes, you may be able to stand your ground. And after you have done everything to stand. So stand firm then with the belt of truth buckled around your waist. So when we think about getting dressed, and being ready for the day, you know, we're going to gird ourselves or put around us the things we need, which is the belt of truth. That's the word of God. So putting the word of God, we need to know it. We need to be ready with it. So when the battle comes, we can actually pull that out and stand upon it, the belt of truth. So after the belt of truth, we want to put the breastplate of righteousness in place. So the breastplate would have covered and protected the heart and protected the chest, the body. And so it protects and makes us know that we are righteous because of what God has done for us. And we can know that because our heart has been renewed, redeemed, and saved because of what Jesus has done. So the breastplate protects the heart and the truth.
1: And doing right.
0: And doing right, standing on the righteousness. Yes. That's, we've been made right with God by Jesus to do the right thing as we live out life by the power of the Spirit. So we have the breastplate on, and then we put our feet. Our feet are fitted with the readiness that comes from the gospel of peace. So as we put our shoes on, realizing the gospel was to bring peace. It was to reconcile man to the Father, to God. And also as we walk into situations, we are to be reconcilers. And so we are to bring the gospel of peace to help make things right in relationships, offer forgiveness, extend forgiveness, grant that in situations. In addition, we are to take up the shield of faith, which can extinguish the flaming arrows of the evil one. And so I often think of this as, you know, sometimes somebody will say something to you like, oh my goodness, you're so beautiful, or you're so loved. And as soon as you hear that response, right away, there's a negative thought coming in your mind from the enemy, from the evil one. We take up our shield of faith and we say, wait a minute, that dart, that arrow from the enemy cannot touch me and affect me, because I know who I belong to, and I have faith that the word of God is true, and I stand on that, and so I protect myself with that faith, trusting and believing that everything God said about me and has done for me is actually true. That take the helmet of salvation, which protects the mind, which reminds us again that we have been saved by grace, that we belong to God because of what Jesus has done for us. And so we need to renew our minds with that and put that on and protect your thoughts and protect the way that you engage with others and with in life. Then the sword of the Spirit, which is the word of God. So when the word of God is hidden in our minds and in our hearts, we can pick that up quickly and cut through those lies or stop them, and they have no effect and no power, because the word of God tells us the truth about who we are. And the Spirit of God reminds us, it tells us, the Spirit of God is like our counselor, our teacher, reminds us of the things that have been spoken here. And then the last one, which some people forget, is praying always, continually. And what happened on our trip is we started realizing that without the armor of God, we were left unprotected. And so then people would feel that they were being attacked in their mind. And then we would say, don't forget, put that helmet of salvation on. Or they would feel that they couldn't walk in with forgiveness and with that readiness of peace from the gospel of peace with their shoes. So what did they need to do? They needed to make things right and to get dressed. And now we are no longer traveling together. We're all back in Canada, but we send a little email or a little note, text saying, don't forget to get dressed this morning. And by that we mean get dressed with the armor of God. Because the battle isn't against each other. It's against the spiritual realm and what he'd love to destroy. It says he's come to kill, steal, and destroy. But Jesus came to give us the abundant life, and we can live that abundant life with all that the Lord has given to us.
1: Jerusha, those spiritual battles are real.
0: Yes.
1: And the darkness, it's very real.
0: Yes.
1: And some people are going through those dark days and dark tunnels of fear and maybe even disbelief. Mm-hmm. Can you pray with people or just have a word with them when they're going through that very dark time of spiritual battle, that God is with them, that he will help them?
0: Yes. Yes, if your journey is filled today with fear or struggles or unbelief, or I'm not even sure what you're experiencing right now, but I want you to say to you, the battle is real. And I want to encourage you that God is the one you need in this battle. You need the power of God in your life. And that begins by accepting Jesus as your Savior, being right with God, being filled with the Spirit, and then letting him, through faith and trust, being able to actually say, help me, God. And as you ask God to help you, he will respond. And you know, in the days when it feels like, where are you, God? Call on someone that you know can help you, can bring the hope to you. It says that we serve a God of hope in Romans 15:13. And the God of hope wants to fill you with his joy and his peace. And sometimes we need someone to walk alongside us to help us understand how to unpack that, to get our thoughts right, to be able to know what the truth says, and to be able to live in victory. But victory is possible because of what God has done. He is the overcomer. He is victorious beyond all that the enemy tries to say and above all darkness. And he brings light into situations. You know, sometimes I've talked with people who are in darkness and they're afraid to speak about it. But when you bring the darkness out through telling your story, it brings light to the situation, and the darkness no longer has control over you. And we go through a series of maybe statements of renouncing the lies that the enemy tries to speak to you and then claiming God's truth about that situation. So one might be for me, I renounce the lie that I'm unloved and I claim the truth that God's word tells me that God is love and that Jesus gave his life for me because he loves me. So I claim the truth that I am loved. I may feel like I can't do anything with my life. There's no purpose. That's a lie from the enemy. And I claim the truth. I am God's workmanship. He designed me and he has good works for me to do. And so I claim that truth. And the more I remind myself of those truths, the more I find I'm able to stand and stand firm. And the fear goes away. The lies don't have any control or power over me anymore. And I am able to really be able to put on the armor of God and stand firm and true and see the blessings and things that God longed for me. I just want to pray for you if that's your situation right now. You feel like you're in darkness and you feel like you're overwhelmed by things. Our powerful God loves you and he longs for you to cry out to him with your needs. I want to just do that for you right now. God, I lift up all those that are listening that may be experiencing fear, may be experiencing overwhelming situations, may fear the darkness that they've experienced. And I ask you, God, that you would minister to their hearts, that you would draw them close to you, that where fear exists, you would replace it with trust, trust in you. Where darkness reigns, that God, your glorious light would shine and bring them freedom and healing, and that they would understand they can bring the darkness to you and that you will remove it from them and replace it with your incredible light. God, where people feel overwhelmed, I pray, God, that they would call out to you and you would fill them with your mercy, your grace, your love, and you would sustain them. I pray you would bring people into their lives that they can call on, that can help them on their journey, that they would be able to express what they're feeling and know they are not alone, that they are never alone, that if God, if you are invited into their journey through Jesus, that you will never leave them nor forsake them, that you are there and you are present. Pray, God, you would give them the courage they need to call on you and to walk with you. In Jesus' name, amen. There's probably a number on the screen that you could call and get some help and some encouragement from. I encourage you today, do that. We all need people. We need each other. We need to walk together.

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0: That Sunday, we drove from my hometown, Long Beach, California, out to Costa Mesa, California, to this little place called Calvary Chapel.
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0: A tiny church which was bursting at the seams with scores of newly born-again hippies who were on fire and not at all shy about talking about it. To walk into that place was to feel something tangible. As a non-believer who knew nothing about the Father, the Son, or the Holy Spirit, I felt the presence of all three. I didn't know what it was, but it was like a wall of something that hit me. And that was the first time I ever heard the gospel clearly presented. And the impact was almost unbearable.
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0: That Sunday, we drove from my hometown, Long Beach, California, out to Costa Mesa, California, to this little place called Calvary Chapel.
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0: A tiny church which was bursting at the seams with scores of newly born-again hippies who were on fire and not at all shy about talking about it. To walk into that place was to feel something tangible. 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I didn't know what it was, but it was like a wall.

0: of something that hit me. And that was the first time I ever heard the gospel clearly presented. And the impact was almost unbearable.
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1: Fruit of the Spirit. But the Holy Spirit produces this kind of fruit in our lives: love, joy, peace, patience, kindness, goodness, faithfulness, gentleness, and self-control. There is no law against these things. Galatians 5:22-23. When my oldest niece was just a young girl, I worked on a craft with her one day. We cut out fruit shapes from differently colored construction paper, and we made 9 pieces of fruit. On each piece, I wrote the words: love, joy, peace, patience, kindness, goodness, faithfulness, and self-control. On top of each piece, we made a small enough hole so that we could put a colorful yarn

0: through it and hang it up on the wall. We had fun doing that together. And while we worked, we sang the words to this Bible verse from Galatians, words I had memorized. While I remember the words to the verse well, there may be times in my walk with the Lord when the fruit of the Spirit is not so evident in my life, like when a vehicle cuts me off in traffic or when someone speaks to me harshly. I won't say anything out loud, but in my mind I do. Suddenly I realize that this thought was not loving or forgiving. But when I allow the Holy Spirit to have His way, He lives through me and my attitude changes. My old attitude, which wants to talk, think, or act in a way that is sinful, is challenged by God's gentle, loving, changing power and the fruit of the Spirit. And there is no law against that.
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0: perspectives on homosexuality, and we know that might be distressing to some, and of course, this won't be suitable for young children. Here now, Joe Dallas, speaking at Central Assembly in Springfield, Missouri, on Focus on the Family with Jim Daly.
1: It began in 1971 when I was a 16-year-old junior in high school. And by that time in my life, unfortunately, having been routinely molested by a number of men as a boy, growing up terribly confused, then realizing my sexual confusion was leading me towards interactions with grown men, I had begun seeing adult men for secret sexual liaisons. Of course, at that time, 1971, you could get yourself killed if you declared yourself openly gay. So this was a secret part of my life. On the one hand, I felt such a discomfort with that I was on a regular basis dosing myself with LSD and marijuana and cocaine. But on the other hand, I was finding it oddly liberating to say, this is who I am. I am gay. I embrace this. I am determined not to hate myself for this any longer. And in that conflict, part of me saying no, part of me saying yes, I met a lovely classmate who asked me to a backwards dance. That's one of those dances where the girls ask the guys. And she was one of our homecoming princesses, a beautiful young lady, and I was very flattered and delighted to accept. We went out, had a wonderful time. I dropped her off, and I said, you know, I would love to see you again. And she said, that's great, because I'd like to take you to church. That Sunday, we drove from my hometown, Long Beach, California, out to Costa Mesa, California, to this little place called Calvary Chapel, a tiny church which was bursting at the seams with scores of newly born-again hippies who were on fire and not at all shy about talking about it. To walk into that place was to feel something tangible. As a non-believer who knew nothing about the Father, the Son, or the Holy Spirit, I felt the presence of all three. I didn't know what it was, but it was like a wall of something that hit me. And that was the first time I ever heard the gospel clearly presented, and the impact was almost unbearable. I came under conviction that would last for weeks because I knew what it was going to require. I was just now embracing being a gay man, and now here comes this conviction that I am going to take up my cross and say no to that. And after going back and forth on it, finally, in the middle of the week at school, I snuck off school grounds, went to a little park across the street, and knelt under a tree and said, yes. Yes, I will receive your grace. I want to be born again. Please forgive me and take me. And oh, what a time that was. But there was a problem. And I say this because I know to this day there are many people in the church who are in the same position I was in. I had been born again. I had been filled with the Spirit. I loved the Lord, but I had temptations. And I thought the presence of those temptations meant there was something foundationally wrong with me. And I felt that especially because, let's face it, in 1971, nobody was doing what we're doing this morning. Nobody was talking about this openly within the church. And while I heard people testifying about overcoming drug abuse, cultic experiences, violent backgrounds, I never heard a story of somebody dealing with this, which only reinforced my idea that I'm still a freak. I'm still an abomination. I still don't fit in. I'm still on the outside. If these people knew what temptations I have, not behaviors. I had repented, and I was living a sanctified life. I in no way gave in to the temptations towards homosexuality, but I thought the presence of those temptations was an indicator that I was fundamentally defective. And because I kept that a secret, I think you know where this is going. The secret temptation you refuse to bring to light eventually becomes the secret sin you begin to make peace with, which eventually becomes the bondage which derails your life. And by 1978, the derailing happened when I said very plainly to myself and to God, I am tired. I'm mad at you for not making them all go away. I'm mad at the

0: church for not understanding people who have these particular temptations. I'm mad at, well, I mean, I was mad at everybody but President Nixon, and I wasn't crazy about him either. So I said something very dangerous to say, I will. Because in that moment I said, I give myself permission. I am tired of trying to resist these feelings. I know that they are wrong. And you know what? I don't care anymore. I will give myself permission to indulge. And that was the day I stepped into an adult bookstore to view pornography, which I had not seen since I was a boy. And from there, it was all downhill. As one decision, I will, led to another, I will, which led to another, I will, which finally landed me in a gay bar, night after night, drinking excessively, engaging in promiscuity. I had been a struggler. A struggler in the church is someone who has a secret temptation and does not want to bring that temptation to light. And so as such a person, I embraced a gay identity. I worked hard to tell myself, this is all right with me, even if it's not all right with God, which lasted for about a year. And then the conflict really surfaced when I realized, and yet, I miss my fellowship of the church. I miss abiding in Christ. I miss the communion of the Holy Spirit. That's when someone came along, a gay friend of mine, who said, I know a church where you can be openly gay and openly Christian, and they will teach you how to reread the Bible in a way to show there is no conflict between the two. And I thought, I got to hear this. And that was when I stepped into the local congregation of the Metropolitan Community Church. And walking into that church and hearing the pro-gay interpretation of Scripture, on the one hand, I thought, yes, this is answered prayer. On the other hand, I thought, this is kind of sloppy theology. And yet, even if it's wrong, is it so terribly wrong? I mean, if I embrace this and identify myself as a gay Christian, isn't that a step in the right direction? I'll stop my promiscuity. I'll stop my excessive drinking. I'll clean my act up, and I'll live as a gay Christian man, responsible and moderate in his lifestyle, and still proclaiming Jesus Christ. So much so that eventually I joined the staff of the church, and I began preaching a pro-gay theological message. I began teaching Bible studies. I was active with the church, and I thought, finally, I have landed at a place of peace. I am no longer denying my sexuality. I am no longer denying my Christianity. It has all come together. Thank you, Lord. But something interesting was happening in the midst of all that. I was embracing something that was doctrinally satisfying to me, but also very dangerous. In 2021, it's becoming increasingly common. And there are many believers, many church leaders even, who are saying that perhaps this issue, what the Bible does or does not say about homosexuality, is one of those secondary issues we can agree to disagree on but still be in fellowship with each other over. And there are such issues, aren't there? I mean, there are some doctrinal matters we can agree to disagree on, and it doesn't break our communion. Sexuality is another matter. Sexual sin is aggressively condemned in 21 out of all of the New Testament books. The first case of recorded church discipline occurred over a sexual sin within the congregation. And you'll remember Paul was so put out with the Corinthian church when he said, there's sexual sin in your midst and you're actually proud of it. This is not a secondary issue. This is a primary issue. In a pluralistic culture, yes, there's room to agree to disagree. Within the body of Christ, no. There is no room for diversity on something as basic as the definition of marriage and family. On this point, we dare not compromise. I had embraced a serious error, but the peace I was feeling was soon evolving into something different. I was beginning to feel angry. There's a good reason for that. I had embraced this. I wanted to believe it was true, but there was a still small voice telling me it wasn't. my own conscience, my own foundation in the Word of God, and the conviction of the Holy Spirit were all conspiring together to tell me, no, Joe, you're embracing a lie.
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0: Now, when my conscience is telling me something that I don't want to hear and I decide, no, I'm not going to listen to that, then if you come along and tell me something that is in harmony with what my conscience is telling me, I'm going to be like, la, la, la, la, la, la, la, la, la. I don't want to hear it. I don't want to hear you. And if you keep saying that, you become my enemy. The body of Christ became my enemy. Many vocal leaders within the body of Christ were saying, this is not God's will. I didn't want to hear that. The more I heard it, the madder I got. And the madder I got, the more I decided, I don't want to just coexist with these people. I want to shut them up. And that's when I morphed from being religious to militant. Now, a gay militant is someone with a twofold agenda: the normalization of homosexuality and the silencing of anyone who objects to that normalization. And I found a new drug when I made that decision. Now, I had given up drugs when I was a kid. When I was first born again, I stopped using dope. And even at my worst, I never relapsed back into using drugs, but I found a whole new one that could be generated within me. Rage. Getting angry over what I saw as an injustice, getting angry over people I believed to be the oppressors. And man, there is nothing like the adrenaline rush you get when you feel you have a holy cause. They are the enemy, we're the righteous, and we go to battle with them. And in that, I felt so pumped and so powerful that when I look at the behavior of people throwing public tantrums and burning down buildings and getting in people's faces, I abhor it, but I get it. I became addicted to gay militancy. I felt so powerful debating people on college campuses and marching in parades and getting in people's faces about that. And all of the evangelical fervor I had applied to preaching the gospel when I was a kid, I now applied to converting the culture and the church to a pro-gay position. That was my righteous cause. And I loved it. Except, again, but God. Because there was something still testifying against me even in the midst of that. Occasionally, people who had known me when I was part of the Bible-believing church would run into me in the supermarket, or they'd call me up and they'd say, Joe, I hear you've gone gay. I hear you're with a gay church. I hear you are really aggressive about it. What happened to you, man? I knew you when you were such a Christ-centered guy, and you knew the Word of God. How were you justifying this? And like anyone who was well indoctrinated, I had all my answers ready. And I could rattle them off and look so calm and so convinced and end the conversation and go home and get drunk to kill the anxiety I was feeling. Because I knew I am being affected by what these people say. But I dare not let them know, because that would be a concession. I have to be right. Because if I'm not right about this, what is my life built on? The whole foundation is going to crumble. No, no, no. I have to be right. I have to be right. Except as more and more time went by, I began to question how right I really was. Until early in January of 1984, when the conviction of the Holy Spirit was becoming overwhelming, at a time when, by all reasonable causes, it shouldn't have been. I mean, my life was going very well. Good job, wonderful apartment, good social life. I was in the best physical shape I'd ever been in. I was in so many ways a happy man who seemed to have so much together, as my openly gay, proud, religious self would tell you. And yet, I'd wake up in the middle of the night wondering, are you kidding yourself? And at work, sometimes I'd feel like I'm about to cry. And finally, in January of 1984, one night I got home from a workout at the gym, sat down in front of the TV. I saw an old friend of mine on a Christian TV show who was testifying about his own secret struggle with alcoholism. And he said, I never gave the church a chance. I kept it hidden, and that's why it overtook me. And I thought, okay, Joe, let's be honest. Did you ever give the church a chance? No, I didn't. Way back then, I had decided the church will never understand this temptation I have. They'll think I'm a freak. They'll reject me. And if I decide that they'll reject me, that will justify my leaving the church. Because I had never said to any of my Christian friends at the time, this is a temptation I have. Will you please pray with me? Because I don't want to give in to it. Oh, if only I had done that. What a different course my life would have taken. Today, if only so many women and men would do that, what a different course their lives would take. And that was when I realized, okay, it's time to get honest. And that's when I turned out all the lights in my apartment and I knelt down and I said, Lord, I am ready to admit it. If I have been wrong, I want to know that I've been wrong. And that was the night I became repentant. The repentant individual struggling with same-sex desires is the person who comes into the church saying, I do have these desires. I'm not going to keep it a secret. I know it will be a sin if I yield to them. I want to grow in Christ, so what do I do now? That was the question I posed to the church when I repented, relocated, and got into good Bible-believing fellowship, because I knew I can't do it the way I did it before. I can't pretend that these feelings are not a part of what I deal with. And as I began making friends in the church, a whole new experience for me, by the way, making honest, authentic friendships, the guys in my church took me in and said, yeah, we want you. Worship with us. Join our choir. Join our softball team. And so I could spill it all out with them. This is where I've been. I lived as an openly gay man. I wrestle with these feelings. I don't know what to do about it. There are some struggles we all relate to, right? The struggle to mouth off or punch somebody out or lie or be greedy. And there are some struggles that are more unique that only a minority of us experience, like homosexuality. But good night, it's all fruit from the same tree, isn't it? The sin nature. So these guys said to me, look, we don't expect anything out of you that we don't expect of ourselves. Get into the Word of God. Develop your prayer life. Abide in Christ. Fellowship with us. Be honest with us about your struggles, and we will be honest with you about ours. Seek the will of God and the calling of God in your life, and let's all grow together and become the men of God that we are meant to be. They knew how you love a brother who is seeking discipleship and accountability. And this is why I often say, you don't have to have a PhD in psychology or sociology to know how to minister to a homosexual person. Do you know the Word of God, and do you have the heart of Christ you're in? And you're equipped, as they were. Interestingly enough, when I prayed my prayer of repentance, I said, Lord, I have sinned against you. And I know I have the heart of a rebel. And I probably always will. You are bigger than my heart. Take a hold of this rebel. Make me obedient. I didn't even think to ask, change me, as in make me straight, give me a wife, etc. But I did find, oddly enough, that as I abided in Christ and stayed in fellowship and grew in grace and sought God's will, the homosexual temptations reduced and became less and less strong, and I started having a desire for a marriage and a family life, but I didn't know how on earth that was going to happen because I really didn't have the kind of a resume that Christian women were looking for, you know? But if one of them didn't come along, I met her in the choir I had joined. We started talking. I thought she was lovely at first. Then I thought, she's not just lovely, I really like her. And then finally that evolved into, she's not just lovely, she's not just somebody I really like, I want her. I want her. And after about, oh, I think 72 years, I worked up the courage to ask her out. On our second date, I told her my whole story. We courted for a year and a half. I proposed. We became engaged for another year and a half. And in August of 1987, she became my wife of 34 years now and mother of our two sons. There were, of course, things that facilitated change in me, some critical investments that need to be made. Critical investments that include intimacy with God. How does somebody walk away from a life-dominating sin? They must abide in Christ. As Jesus said, without me, you can do nothing. Abide in me and I in you, because as the branch cannot bear fruit unless it abides in the vine, no more can you except you abide in me. Intimacy with God was critical. Alliances were critical. Developing accountability and relationship within the church. So the author of Hebrews said, exhort one another daily while it's called today, lest any of you be hardened in your hearts through the deceitfulness of sin. And of course, a lifestyle of stewardship. I love the way Paul puts this, 1 Thessalonians 4:3 to 4. This is the will of God, your sanctification, that you abstain from fornication and that each of you learn, I love this phrasing, to possess your vessel with honor. Now I think I'm finally starting to get that. I don't own my body, but I am the manager. Lack of ownership doesn't mean you can abdicate authority. The owner commissions to the manager the owner's property and says, I am entrusting this to you. Answer to me for the way you manage what I have given you, your passions, your thoughts, your gifting, and so forth. And in that context, I learned something wonderful about my own temptations. They would still come, but I hope I understand now that each temptation is an opportunity for worship. Because when I yield my members to God, as Paul told the Romans to, what am I doing if not worshiping? Just like we did this morning, we yielded our hands, our mouths, our bodies. So every time I feel like doing this and I say, Lord, I love you, I do crave that, but you are what I want. What is that if not an act of worship? And that takes temptation out of the negative and puts it into the positive as a whole part of the sanctification process. Holiness, for goodness sakes, it's not an absence of temptation. It is faithfulness in temptation.
1: That is some biblical perspective from Joe Dallas on today's Focus on the Family with Jim Daly.
6: Yeah, it sure is, John. And I really appreciate Joe's final points on how to overcome a life-dominating sin. He said we need to accept accountability, abide in Christ, and steward ourselves. Man, that is powerful. What a great perspective. And as Joe said, each temptation is an opportunity for worship, and we can triumph if we turn to God instead of whatever is tempting us. That's the power of the Holy Spirit in us. We can overcome. And if you're struggling with temptation right now, please reach out to us and ask for a callback from one of our caring Christian counselors. This is a free service that we've provided for almost 50 years now, and we'll give you an initial consultation, some ideas on what to do next, and we can help you find a like-minded counselor in your area for an ongoing relationship. 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By the way, I recently had a chance to sit down with Joe in an extensive interview to talk about how to engage today's toxic cancel culture with truth and compassion. I hope you'll check it out on my podcast. It's called Refocus with Jim Daly. We'll put a link to that on the webpage as well.
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7: 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Mm. 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
1: 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I didn't know what it was, but it was like a wall of something that hit me. 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And the impact was almost unbearable.
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